Now we hear the Messa de Requiem by Giuseppe Verdi. As soloists, we'll hear soprano Angela Mead, mezzo-soprano Lily Pasekivi, tenor Russell Thomas, and bass baritone Eric Owens with the New York Choral Artists. Alan Gilbert conducts the New York Philharmonic.

Magnificat in D major by Felix Mendelssohn, the Bach Collegium Japan, the Yale Schola Cantorum, and the New York Philharmonic were conducted by Masaki Suzuki. The soloists were Sherazade Pentaki, Yestin Davies, Nicholas Fahn, and Tyler Duncan.

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2: Hello, and welcome to Concert Hall Classics on Classical KUCO. I'm your host, Kurt Timmons, and thanks for joining me today. In this three-hour edition of Concert Hall Classics, I'm continuing a series featuring large organ works by French composers Alexandre Guillemot, Francis Poulenc, and Marcel Dupré. Virtuoso performances on an interesting array of instruments. I hope you enjoy this program.

Félix Alexandre Guimond, who lived from 1837 to 1911, was a French organist and composer. He was the organist of La Trinité Cathedral from 1871 until 1901. A noted pedagogue, performer, and improviser, Guimond helped found the Schola Cantorum de Paris. He was appointed as professor of organ in the Conservatoire de Paris in 1896. Guimond was an accomplished and extremely prolific composer. Unlike Vidor, who produced a great deal of music in all the main genres, Guimond divided himself almost entirely to works for his own instrument, the organ. His solo works are symphonic in style and form, taking their place alongside the symphonic organ works of César Franck and the organ symphonies of Charles-Marie Vidor. It was only very recently, in the 1980s, that his works have come back into some organist repertoires. I'm offering a concert of his organ sonata, number 5 in C minor, opus 80, composed in 1894, the sonata number 6 in B minor, opus 86, composed in 1897, the Grand Chœur in G minor of 1898, and the chorale Was Gott tut, composed in 1908. Daniel Roth plays the Cavaille Coll organ at Saint-Sulpice Church, Paris.

0: We've enjoyed a concert featuring music of Alexandre Guilmant, his Organ Sonata No. 5 in C minor, Opus 80, composed in 1894. The Sonata No. 6 in B minor, Opus 86, composed in 1897. The Grand Coeur in G minor of 1898. And the Chorale Was Gott Tut, composed in 1908. Denner Roth played the Cavaille Cole organ at Saint-Sulpice Church, Paris. This is Concert Hall Classics. I'm Kurt Timmons. And a special thank you to all of the listeners who contribute to Classical KUCO. 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
1: I'm Kurt Timmons, and you are listening to Concert Hall Classics. Born in the United States as Veneretta Singer and an heiress to her father's fortune, he invented the Singer sewing machine, the Princess Edmond de Polignac belonged to a circle of fashionable, art-loving aristocrats in Paris, with whom Francis Poulenc, our next featured composer, blended quite comfortably. Polignac had a passion for music, and her legendary salon in Paris became a place for new music by the likes of Debussy and Ravel. After her husband's death, the Princess Winnie continued to commission leading composers, including Igor Stravinsky, Erik Satie, and her friend Poulenc. Princess de Polignac asked Poulenc to write something for a small orchestra with a relatively easy solo part that she could play herself. The organ concerto became more ambitious and time-consuming than his other works up to that point. It encompasses the extreme facets of Poulenc's music personality, the creator of gorgeous tunes who also loves to shock, and the pious composer seeking to induce a spirit of intimate contemplation. I'm offering now a Noxus recording with Philippe Lefebvre playing the organ of Notre Dame Cathedral, Paris, accompanied by the Orchestre National de Lille, conducted by Jean-Claude Casadesus, in Francis Poulenc's Organ Concerto in G Minor. We have enjoyed a performance of Francis Poulenc's Organ Concerto in G Minor, with Philippe Lefebvre playing the organ of Notre Dame Cathedral, Paris, accompanied by the Orchestre National de Lille, conducted by Jean-Claude Casadesus.

0: Recorded in concert on April 11th, 1997, we have enjoyed a performance of Francis Poulenc's organ concerto in G minor, with Philippe Lefebvre playing the organ of Notre Dame Cathedral, Paris, accompanied by the Orchestre National de Lille, conducted by Jean-Claude Casadesus. This is Concert Hall Classics. I'm Kurt Timmons, and after a short break, music for organ and orchestra of Marcel Dupré. Please stay tuned.
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1: Welcome back to Concert Hall Classics. I'm Kurt Timmons. French composer Marcel Dupré's career as an organist spanned the first seven decades of the 20th century and took him all over Europe, North America, and Australasia. Dupré had a profound influence on a host of musicians who sought his guidance, and as a composer for the organ, his place in the historical line of Johann Sebastian Bach, César Franck, Charles-Marie Vidor, and Louis Vierne is assured. Dupré dedicated his concerto in E minor for organ, Opus 31, to his wife. It was composed in 1928. We hear now Daniel J. McKinley playing the 1942 Aeolian Skinner organ at the First Christian Church, Columbus, Indiana, with the Columbus, Indiana Philharmonic, conducted by David Bowen.

We have heard Daniel K. McKinley playing the 1942 Aeolian Skinner organ at the First Christian Church, Columbus, Indiana, with the Columbus, Indiana Philharmonic, conducted by David Bowen, in music of Marcel Dupré, the Concerto in E Minor for Organ, Opus 31. I'm Kirk Timmons. Thanks for listening to Concert Hall Classics. In this next portion of Concert Hall Classics, we will hear two relatively rare works of Dupré, the Cortège et Litanie, Opus 19, Number 2 for Organ and Flute, with Kathy Dell, flutist, and the poem Héroïque, Opus 33, for organ with trumpets, trombones, and field drum, with Ingrid Rebstock, Marcus Goddard, and Phil Bernstein, trumpets, Vincent Lane, Bradley Schrock, and Angelita Sosnowski, trombones, and Jim Strain, field drum.

We've heard two short works of French composer Marcel Dupré, the Cortège et Litanée, Opus 19, No. 2, for organ and flute, with Kathy Dell, flutist, and the poem Héroïque, Opus 33, for organ with trumpets, trombones, and field drum, with Ingrid Rebstock, Marcus Goddard, and Phil Bernstein, trumpets, Vincent Lane, Bradley Schrock, and Angelita Sosnowski, trombones, and Jim Strain, field drum. This is Concert Hall Classics. I'm Kurt Timmons, and concluding this edition of Concert Hall Classics, we will hear Marcel Dupré's Symphony in G Minor for Organ and Orchestra, Opus 25. Daniel J. McKinley playing the 1942 Aeolian Skinner organ at the First Christian Church, Columbus, Indiana, with the Columbus, Indiana Philharmonic, conducted by David Bowen.

We have heard Marcel Dupré's Symphony in G Minor for Organ and Orchestra, Opus 25, with Daniel J. McKinley playing the 1942 Aeolian Skinner Organ at First Christian Church, Columbus, Indiana, with the Columbus, Indiana Philharmonic, conducted by David Bowen. I'm Kurt Timmons, and I enjoyed offering this program, featuring large organ works of French composers Alexandre Guillemot, Francis Poulenc, and Marcel Dupré. More great music in the next special edition of Concert Hall Classics. 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And I hope you will stay tuned in here on Classical KUCO. And this concludes our program on Concert Hall Classics. Concert Hall Classics is a production of KUCO, the listener-supported radio and outreach service of the University of Central Oklahoma, broadcasting in digital studios in downtown Oklahoma City. 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
1: I'm Peter Van de Graaff. I'm thrilled to share this music with you, and I do use that word intentionally, as I'm going to share with you a symphony by a friend of Schubert, very fine composer of the early 19th century, named Franz Lachner. He and his brother were good friends with Schubert, part of his inner circle. They would attend the Schubertiaden, as they were called, the parties given by Schubert and his friends. Franz Lachner's first symphony is coming up in just a few minutes, but first this by Schubert himself. It is the very famous March, or March Militaire Number 1, Military March Number 1 of the three. It's played by the duo, Brache Aden and Alexander Tamir.

Bracha Aden and Alexander Tamir, and that very famous music of Franz Schubert, his Marche Militaire, Military March No. 1. Hope you'll stay tuned. We will hear right now a symphony by a good friend of Schubert named Franz Lachner, who was a very young man when he was friends with Schubert. This is the Symphony No. 1 by a young Franz Lachner, L-A-C-H-N-E-R, the last name is spelled. It's performance by the Singapore Symphony, Cho Hui, the conductor.

0: Cho Hui and the Singapore Symphony Orchestra performing there the Symphony No. 1 by a Schubertian friend named Franz Lachner.
1: 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The National Federation of the Blind is America's civil rights organization of blind people. 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That's blind.org. The National Federation of the Blind. Live the life you want.

We turn now to Camille Saint-Saëns and some of the very last music he wrote, as he decided to write a trio of sonatas at the end of his long life, and this is the Bassoon Sonata for bassoon and piano. It is David McGill that plays bassoon, Peter Serkin the pianist, and this music, although written well into the 20th century, harkens back very much to the 19th century, as you'll hear.

along with the clarinet and oboe sonatas. Saint-Saëns composed that bassoon sonata right at the end of his life. Would you ever have thought that that music was composed in 1921? I mean, that came after the Rite of Spring of Stravinsky, for example, a lot of Schoenberg's music. That late music of Saint-Saëns was performed by David McGill, bassoon, and Peter Serkin, piano. Saint-Saëns still had a lot in his tank, creatively, into his 80s. This is from 19th century France. It's from the ballet Le Corsaire, The Pirates, by Adolphe Adam. And this is Richard Bonning and the English Chamber Orchestra.

0: from a complete recording of the ballet Le Corsaire, the Pirate, Introduction and Tarantella. Music of Adolphe Adam, Richard Bonning conducting.
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1: I'm Peter Vandegraaff. How often do you have the opportunity to hear music written by a king? Well, we have that in just a few minutes. Also by the king's sister. And also something by the African-American composer William Levi Dawson, what he called the Negro Folk Symphony. All of that awaiting you. Before we hear music by King Frederick the Great of Prussia, we have a German dance. In French, it's called an Allemande, but it's actually by a German composer from the early Baroque named Georg Böhm. It's something of a specialty of writing for the keyboard. And this is Rinaldo Alessandrini at the harpsichord.

harpsichordist Rinaldo Alessandrini and the Allemande from a suite in E-flat by a German Baroque composer named Georg Böhm. Here's music by another German composer. King Frederick the Great of Prussia, a great military strategist and a powerful leader, also passionate about the flute and composing. And we have the opportunity here of listening to the Manhattan Chamber Orchestra, Richard Alden Clark conducting, bringing us the Symphony No. 2 by King Frederick the Great of Prussia.

In spite of his militaristic nature, King Frederick the Great of Prussia was passionate about music, and he wrote that Symphony No. 2 in G, which was played by the Manhattan Chamber Orchestra, conducted by Richard Alden Clark. King Frederick the Great's sister was also a talented musician, and King Frederick's instrument was the flute. Here is a flute sonata by his sister, Anna Amalia. And we hear a performance by Jean Brignac, flute, Jennifer Hardy, cello, and Johan Moulin, harpsichord.

0: Jean Brignac, flute, Jennifer Hardy, cello, Johan Moulin, harpsichord, and the flute sonata in F by Princess Anna Amalia.
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Music premiered by the Philadelphia Orchestra under Leopold Stokowski's direction. It is by William Levi Dawson, the Negro Folk Symphony. That recording had the Detroit Symphony performing, conducted by Nema Yarvi. And here's a spiritual arranged by Henry Thacker Burleigh.

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1: I do invite you to stay tuned for a rather unusual chamber work by Johannes Brahms. Unusual because it's scored for violin, piano, and horn. Very distinguished trio will be performing: Barry Tuckwell horn, Itzhak Perlman violin, and pianist Vladimir Ashkenazy, who now plays for us something very different from the music of Brahms. This is by Chopin, and it is the Berceuse, or Cradle Song.

That's taken from a groundbreaking set of recordings on the London Decca label with pianist Vladimir Ashkenazy. Many of these recordings made early in his career, but it's of the complete piano music by Chopin. From it, we heard the Berceuse, the cradle song or lullaby in D-flat. And we're not done with Vladimir Ashkenazy just yet, as I invite you to stay tuned for music of Brahms up next. This is the Horn Trio by Brahms with Vladimir Ashkenazy piano, Itzhak Perlman violin, Barry Tuckwell horn.

0: Barry Tuckwell, horn, Itzhak Perlman, violin, Vladimir Ashkenazi, piano, and that music from 1865 by Johannes Brahms, the horn trio.
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Our next music takes us to the Italian Baroque, and let us first hear this famous music, which is actually just based on a little fragment by the Italian Baroque, the Venetian composer Tommaso Albinoni, his Adagio in G minor. It's actually arranged by a 20th century musicologist named Giazzotto. Here in this arrangement, further arrangement, thus, we have Sharon Isbin guitar and the Zurich Chamber Orchestra conducted by Howard Griffiths in Albinoni's Adagio.

Sharon Isbin, guitar, and the Zurich Chamber Orchestra, conducted by Howard Griffiths, in that music by Tommaso Albinoni, at least based on his music, the Adagio in G minor. Another Venetian composer, Antonio Vivaldi. William Bauer and Ron McFarlane solo with the Bach Sinfonia in this double concerto.

Concerto for Viola d'Amore and Lute and Orchestra in D by Antonio Vivaldi, with William Bauer performing on the Viola d'Amore, Ron McFarlane Lute, and the orchestra was the Bach Sinfonia, a concerto by Vivaldi. This is a prelude by composer Lera Auerbach, and she called this the Adagio Sognando, the dreamlike Adagio.

Barry Samuelson, violin, Julian Quentin, piano, and the Adagio Sognando. That's a prelude, one of 24 by Lehrer Auerbach.

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1: I'm your host, Peter Van de Graaff. In his youth, Felix Mendelssohn wrote a concert overture after Shakespeare's Midsummer Night's Dream, and many years later, wrote music for a production of A Midsummer Night's Dream, or an excerpt from both of those pieces, beginning with a production of the Shakespearean play. From it, The Nocturne, music of Mendelssohn with the Bavarian Radio Symphony, conducted by Raphael Kubelik.

Nocturne from Mendelssohn's A Midsummer Night's Dream. It has been said that this is one of the greatest pieces ever written by a teenager. It is the overture A Midsummer Night's Dream of Felix Mendelssohn, a concert overture, and it's played by the London Symphony, conducted by Claudio Abbado.

Claudio Abbado and the London Symphony with the overture Midsummer Night's Dream by a teenage Felix Mendelssohn, who, many years later, wrote music for a stage production of A Midsummer Night's Dream. From that, the Scherzo now, but this has been transcribed by Sergei Rachmaninoff, and Oksana Yablonskaya is pianist.

Oksanaya Blonskaya, the pianist, and Rachmaninoff's transcription of the Scherzo from Music for a Midsummer Night's Dream by Mendelssohn. This is inspired in part by A Midsummer Night's Dream. It is the opera Oberon by Carl Maria von Weber. Here's the overture to that now with the Philharmonia Orchestra conducted by Wolfgang Zawalisch.

Wolfgang Zawalisch and the Philharmonia Orchestra bringing us the overture to the opera Oberon, which was the last opera and the last music written by Carl Maria von Weber before he tragically died so young. Wrote that for England and for a production there of the opera, based loosely on A Midsummer Night's Dream.

Juliana Koch played the oboe with the BBC Philharmonic, conducted by Rumon Gamba, 20th century English composer who also happened to have been a professional oboist in her career. Her name is Ruth Gipps, and that is her oboe concerto. Not for just oboe, but for a whole ensemble of double reed instruments. So we would have oboes and bassoons and possibly English horns involved in this music from 1600 by a French composer named André Philidor. This is his Pavane, which is a stately dance, Henry IV.

0: The New York Kammermusiker Double Reed Ensemble, and that music from 1600 by French composer André Philidor à Pavane.
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1: I'm Peter Van de Graaff, and we have music inspired by fish. Yes, we're going to listen to the Trout Quintet of Schubert in a period instrument performance in just a moment. First, this is by Eric Satie, one of those crazy titles he gave to pieces. It's called Le Poisson Rêveur, or The Dreamy Fish, from 1901. It's played by Jean-Yves Thibaudet.

That's called Le Poisson Rêveur, The Dreamy Fish from 1901 by Eric Satie, Jean-Yves Thibaudet, the pianist. I'm Peter Van de Graaff. We're going to listen to a very famous chamber work by Franz Schubert, which is based in part, at least in one of the movements, the fourth of five, on a song he wrote called The Trout. It's a set of variations on that song, and so this is known as the Trout Quintet. We have a performance on period instruments, interestingly, by the Nepomuk Fortepiano Quintet.

0: That was a period instrument performance by a group calling themselves the Nepomuk Fortepiano Quintet. That's the middle name of Johann Nepomuk Hummel, but we did not hear music by Hummel there, rather by Franz Schubert. Very famous work of his, the Trout Quintet, so called because of the theme and variations as the fourth movement on a song by Schubert called The Trout.
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We have another period instrument performance here. This is of a flautino, recorder concerto, piccolo concerto, sometimes played on either instrument. This is by Antonio Vivaldi, and we have the Academy of Ancient Music, directed by Christopher Hogwood.

We've heard music by Antonio Vivaldi. That was Michael Copley soloing with the Academy of St. Martin in the Fields and a recorder concerto in C major. That was Academy of Ancient Music, beg your pardon. Another recorder. This is a 20th century composition, though, a burlesque a la Rondo by Gordon Jacob.

That was the Academy of St. Martin in the Fields, led by Kenneth Cilito. Michala Petri played the solo there. From a suite by Gordon Jacob, we heard the Burlesca a la Rumba.

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1: I'm Peter Van de Graaff, your host, hoping very much that you can stay tuned for a couple of excerpts from Russian opera and a lot more besides. That'll get us started. Let's first hear the two songs of the Venetian Merchant from the opera Sadko by Nikolai Rimsky-Korsakov. This is the Mariinsky Theater Orchestra. Valery Gergiev is the conductor, and the baritone is Dmitry Vorostovsky.

Two songs of the Venetian Merchant from the opera Sadko by Nikolai Rimsky-Korsakov. That was Dmitri Vorostovsky baritone and the Mariinsky Theater Orchestra, conducted by Valery Gergiev. Something based on a Russian opera coming up. My hope is that you'll stay with me. I'm Peter Van de Graaff. We have this called the Orestia Overture by Sergei Taneyev. Now, Taneyev wrote an opera called the Orestia. This is not the overture to the opera, however. Oddly enough, it's a concert overture based on themes from the opera, the Orestia. And we have the Helsinki Philharmonic Orchestra performing here, directed by Vladimir Ashkenazy.

interesting work by Russian composer Sergei Taneyev. It's called the Orestia Overture. And since he wrote an opera, Orestia, you'd think that was the overture to the opera, but it's not. It was a concert overture derived from themes from that opera. The Helsinki Philharmonic played it, and the conductor was Vladimir Ashkenazy, perhaps better known as a pianist. And we have him now with more Russian music as pianist, Vladimir Ashkenazy performing the 12th of the 24 Preludes and Fugues by Dmitri Shostakovich.

Pianist was Vladimir Ashkenazy. The composer was Dmitri Shostakovich. That comes from his 24 Preludes and Fugues, Opus 87. We heard the number 12 in G-sharp minor.

We heard that Prelude and Fugue in G-sharp minor by Dmitri Shostakovich. Here is the Prelude and Fugue in G-sharp minor by Bach from the work on which the Shostakovich was based, the Well-Tempered Clavier, Book 2. And this is harpsichordist now, Keith Jarrett.

That's music of Johann Sebastian Bach from his Well-Tempered Clavier Book 2, Prelude and Fugue number 18 in G-sharp minor, recorded by Keith Jarrett. We are going to hear now a harpsichord with orchestral accompaniment, as this is a concerto. We just heard something in G-sharp minor. This is in G minor. It's by an English composer, one of those composers who wrote one tune for which he's known, and he wrote a lot more, but we don't know anything else of his virtually. His name is Thomas Arne. He wrote Rule Britannia, but as I said, he wrote a lot more. Here is his harpsichord concerto number 5 with Lionel Salter harpsichord, the Lucerne Festival strings, and the conductor is Rudolf Baumgartner.

That was Lionel Salter performing on the harpsichord with Lucerne Festival Strings Rudolf Baumgartner, the conductor. And that's music rarely heard by a composer who's known for one piece only, Thomas Arne, famous for his Rule Britannia. We heard his fifth harpsichord concerto. He's actually quite prolific. He wrote this little drinking song, which is sung by the Hilliard Ensemble, which is the properest day to drink? We find out at the end.

0: I guess they're all the properest day to drink, at least according to Thomas Arne. That's a little drinking song, a part song to be sung in a tavern. Which is the properest day to drink? And that was performed by the Hilliard Ensemble.
1: The University of Central Oklahoma ranks among the top 100 institutions in the nation for providing quality accredited online degree programs, according to Newsweek, making it a recognized leader in online education. 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
1: Stardate June 30th. The bright star that marks the tail of the swan is big, bright, and heavy. If you want to know how big, bright, and heavy, well, the most precise answer we can give you is very. We know for sure that Deneb is one of the more imposing stars around, but the details are a little hazy because the star's distance is hazy. In part, that's because of Deneb's impressiveness. The most accurate stellar distances come from Gaia, a space telescope. But Deneb is so bright that Gaia can't look at it directly. Instead, it has to study the star indirectly, sort of like checking something out through the corner of its eye. It takes a lot of work to translate those glimpses into solid numbers. In addition, the star's outer layers are puffy and unstable, so it's hard to know just where its surface is. And you need a good idea of the surface to measure the star's location. The best estimates say that Deneb is about 1,500 light-years away, one of the most remote stars that's visible to the eye alone. But other estimates say it's almost twice that far. So based on that range, Deneb is about 15 to 20 times the mass of the Sun, 100 to 200 times the Sun's diameter, and 50,000 to 200,000 times its brightness. Impressive numbers for a very impressive star. Deneb is a third of the way up the northeastern sky at nightfall and soars high overhead during the night. Today's program was made possible by Mercer Caverns in Calaveras County in California's historic gold country. More information at mercercaverns.net. For the McDonald Observatory, I'm Billy Henry.
2: I'm your host, Peter Van de Graaff. In his youth, Felix Mendelssohn wrote a concert overture after Shakespeare's Midsummer Night's Dream, and many years later, wrote music for a production of A Midsummer Night's Dream. We'll excerpt from both of those pieces, beginning with the production of the Shakespearean play. From it, The Nocturne, music of Mendelssohn with the Bavarian Radio Symphony, conducted by Raphael Kubelik.

Nocturne from Mendelssohn's A Midsummer Night's Dream. It has been said that this is one of the greatest pieces ever written by a teenager. It is the overture A Midsummer Night's Dream of Felix Mendelssohn, a concert overture, and it's played by the London Symphony, conducted by Claudio Abbado.

Claudio Abbado and the London Symphony with the overture Midsummer Night's Dream by a teenage Felix Mendelssohn, who many years later wrote music for a stage production of A Midsummer Night's Dream. From that, the Scherzo now, but this has been transcribed by Sergei Rachmaninoff, and Oksana Yablonskaya is pianist.

Oksana Yablonskaya, the pianist, and Rachmaninoff's transcription of the Scherzo from Music for a Midsummer Night's Dream by Mendelssohn. This is inspired in part by A Midsummer Night's Dream. It is the opera Oberon by Carl Maria von Weber. Here's the overture to that now with the Philharmonia Orchestra conducted by Wolfgang Zawalisch.

Wolfgang Zawalisch and the Philharmonia Orchestra bringing us the overture to the opera Oberon, which was the last opera and the last music written by Carl Maria von Weber before he tragically died so young. Wrote that for England and for a production there of the opera, based loosely on A Midsummer Night's Dream. Next up, we have an oboe concerto by a professional oboist and a British composer, Ruth Gipps. Juliana Koch is the oboist with the BBC Philharmonic, and the conductor is Rumon Gamba.

Juliana Koch played the oboe with the BBC Philharmonic, conducted by Rumon Gamba, 20th century English composer who also happened to have been a professional oboist in her career. Her name is Ruth Gipps, and that is her oboe concerto. Not for just oboe, but for a whole ensemble of double reed instruments. So we would have oboes and bassoons and possibly English horns involved in this music from 1600 by a French composer named André Philidor. This is his Pavane, which is a stately dance, Henry IV.

0: the New York Kammermusiker Double Reed Ensemble, and that music from 1600 by French composer André Philidor à Pavane.
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2: This is Bird Note. When waterfowl are in decline, hunters are some of the first people to sound the alarm and fund the recovery. Jared Henson is a project manager with Ducks Unlimited, a nonprofit hunting and conservation group.
3: The North American model of conservation puts the bulk of the responsibility to fund conservation on hunters, because hunters in general are the consumptive users of those habitats, and they're just more willing to give money to that cause.
2: That money not only comes from hunting license sales, but also taxes on gear.
3: So guns, ammo, binoculars, all those sporting goods that you would use for hunting, a portion of that tax goes to the states, and they can then allocate that into conservation funding.
2: Financial support is just one way that hunters contribute to habitat management.
3: Waterfowl biologists and scientists have been leveraging hunters for data for almost 100 years now. The big thing now is avian influenza. Hunters are some of the first to see the impacts of that in the field, especially since the main vector for it is waterfowl. And so hunters really play a big role in disease monitoring.
2: Learn more about how hunters support wildlife conservation in Season 8 of Bring Birds Back, available in your favorite podcast app and on our website, birdnote.org. I'm Jazzy Johnson.
4: Good morning. It is so great to be back with you. Paul Nesper here at Classical KUCO. Hope you're having a terrific start to your Tuesday morning as we approach 2 after the hour. Certainly hope you had a great Monday as well. Certainly feeling like summer out there with these temperatures that we've been having, and makes sense. Today is the last day of June. 4th of July is on Saturday. I know I always look forward to that holiday for a lot of reasons. I typically am usually playing a gig somewhere in the state of Oklahoma, and I will be again for this 4th. Always fun getting to play patriotic music, especially love rather when we get to play Armed Forces Salute, and you get to recognize everybody that has been a member of the various branches of the military. Well, again, it's going to be a hot one here today in Oklahoma. We'll see sunny conditions, highs in the mid to upper 90s, and we'll see winds gusting out of the south upwards of 26 miles an hour. We've got some great music queued up for you here this morning. Later this hour, we'll hear a concerto for two cellos from Vivaldi, an orchestral suite from Ibert, and a violin sonata from Mozart. But of course, we're going to kick things off here in the 7 o'clock hour, as we always do, with the music of TV and film. Today we'll go to American composer, conductor, and orchestrator that was born into a film-scoring dynasty, and that is going to be Thomas Newman. He's had a four-decade career, and some of my personal favorites of his are Shawshank Redemption, The Green Mile, and Cinderella Man. Today we're going to go to the year 1999 and feature American Beauty from the American Beauty film score. It's being performed for us today by Russian pianist Danil Trifonov, here on Classical KUCO.

kicking off the 7 o'clock hour, as we always do, with the music of TV and film. Today we went to American composer born into a film-scoring dynasty, Thomas Newman. We heard American Beauty from the American Beauty film score from the year 1999, and it was performed for us today by Russian pianist Daniil Trifonov here on Classical KUCO. Trifonov was the Gramophone Classical Music Awards Artist of the Year in 2016, and they were the 2011 International Tchaikovsky Competition First Prize and Grand Prix winner.

We now go to a work from Austrian classical composer and virtuoso pianist with a prolific output of works. And of course, that's going to be Wolfgang Amadeus Mozart. He had over 800 works in his catalog. His musical talents were discovered extremely early in life, so much so that by the age of 5, he was already proficient on the piano and the violin and had begun composing. He would go on to tour Europe with his father Leopold and sister Nannerl. And as a young adult, he would seek out positions in Paris, Vienna, Mannheim, and Munich. Today, we're going to go to the year 1781 for a work he wrote in Vienna. And that's going to be the violin sonata number 24 in F major, K376. He wrote a total of 36 violin sonatas. It's going to be performed for us today by British violinist Andrew Smith and American pianist Joshua Pierce here on Classical KUCO.

0: The music of Wolfgang Amadeus Mozart. That was the Violin Sonata number 24 in F major, K376, written in 1781 while in Vienna. It was performed for us today by British violinist Andrew Smith and American pianist Joshua Pierce here on Classical KUCO. Let's grab a look at our weather forecast for today and into the first day of July. Hot and humid, that's really the story, looks like, for the next week or so. We'll see sunny conditions today, highs in the mid to upper 90s, with winds gusting out of the south upwards of 26 miles an hour. Things will stay clear tonight, lows dip down into the upper 70s. And for Wednesday, we'll see sunny conditions, highs in the mid 90s, and winds out of the south gusting as high as 24 miles an hour.
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0: Our next selection comes to us from French composer of the modern era, and that is going to be Jacques Ibert. His mother was a pianist. He would begin music lessons at the age of four. He would go on to study at the Paris Conservatory, though his studies were interrupted by World War I. He would win the Prix de Rome in his first attempt in the year 1919. He was a diverse composer, writing in many genres. He wrote stage works, orchestral, chamber, piano, and instrumental works. We're going to go to the year 1930 for arguably one of his more popular works. That is going to be Divertissement. It was a six-movement chamber orchestra work based on incidental music. It's being performed for us today by the Cincinnati Pops Orchestra, and they are under the direction of Eric Kunzel here on Classical KUCO.

We've been listening to the music of French modern-era composer Jacques Ibert. We went to the year 1930 for one of his more recognizable works, Divertissement. It was performed for us today by the Cincinnati Pops Orchestra, and they were led by Eric Kunzel here on Classical KUCO.

Well, we're down to our final selection here in the 7 o'clock hour. And it's one of my favorite composers. I know it's one of my mom's favorite composers too. And that's Italian Baroque composer and violinist with a prolific output of works. And of course, that is Antonio Vivaldi. His father was an accomplished violinist, giving Antonio his first lessons. They would actually go on to tour Venice performing together. Antonio was ordained at the age of 25. He was an important composer for a few reasons. He helped to standardize programmatic music, and he helped to standardize the concerto as a form, writing over 500 concerti, 230 of which are for the violin. Today, we're going to go to my second favorite instrument behind the tuba, and that is the cello. We're going to be featuring the concerto in G minor for two cellos, RV 531, written sometime in the 1720s. It's going to be featuring Julian and Giacchin Lloyd Webber on cello, along with the European Union Chamber Orchestra, and they are under the direction of Hans-Peter Hoffmann here on Classical KUCO.

We've been listening to the music of Antonio Vivaldi. That was the Concerto in G Minor for Two Cellos, RV 531. Performed for us by Jiaxin and Julian Lloyd Weber, along with the European Union Chamber Orchestra, and they were led by Hans-Peter Hoffmann here on Classical KUCO. Well, that is how we wrap up the 7 o'clock hour. Thank you so much for spending some of your morning here with me. We've got some outstanding music queued up for you here in our second hour together. We'll hear a vocal and orchestral work from Copland, a fantasy from Glinka, a piano sonata from Haydn, and an overture from Schumann. It's going to be a wonderful second hour, and I look forward to sharing these works and a bit of information about them with you. And we'll have all that coming your way after this brief break.

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2: A Day to Remember, June 30th, 1971. The space race was on, and the U.S. had put a man on the moon in 1969. 2 years later, the Soviet Union launched the Salyut space station into orbit. In early June, they sent three cosmonauts on a mission to live for 3 weeks on the first space station. Yorgi Dobrovolsky, Vladislav Volkov, and Viktor Patsayev were launched on board the spacecraft Soyuz 11 in early June. They successfully docked with Salyut and began conducting experiments and monitoring their own health to see how the human body would respond to living in space. In late June, they packed all their equipment, reactivated Soyuz 11, and prepared to return home. Dobrovolsky, the pilot, fired the retro rocket to slow the spacecraft as it moved toward re-entry to Earth's atmosphere. About 30 minutes from re-entry, mission controllers lost radio contact. This was not unusual, as there had been several radio outages during the mission. At 2:16 a.m. on June 30, 1971, Soyuz 11 parachuted to its landing spot in Kazakhstan. When ground crews arrived and opened the spacecraft, they found all three cosmonauts dead. The investigation determined that prior to re-entry, a pressure equalization valve had opened prematurely, immediately depressurizing the cabin. The cosmonauts were not wearing pressure suits, and they suffocated within seconds. Soyuz 11 was a tragic chapter in space exploration, and the entire world mourned the deaths of the three cosmonauts. To this day, the crew members of Soyuz 11 are the only humans to have died in space, beyond the atmosphere of Earth. A Day to Remember is a production of KUCO at the University of Central Oklahoma. If you'd like a transcript, visit our Facebook page, A Day to Remember Radio, or listen on demand at classicalkuco.org, Spotify, and Apple Podcasts. For A Day to Remember, I'm Kent Anderson.
3: Good morning. It is just so great to be here with you. I am Paul Nosper at Classical KUCO. Hope you're having a terrific start to this Tuesday morning. We're approaching 3 after the hour. Hope Monday was good to you as well. Another hot one yesterday, going to be another hot one today. Really, it's just going to be hot for the foreseeable future. It is summertime in Oklahoma, let's be real. We're going to see highs today in the mid to upper 90s. We're going to see winds gusting out of the south upwards of 26 miles an hour. So if you need to be out and about today, certainly make sure you are staying hydrated and cool. Well, we've got some wonderful music here lined up for you. We're going to hear selections from Copland, Glinka, and Haydn a little bit later in the hour. But we kick things off in the 8 o'clock hour with a selection from American composer and orchestrator of the modern era, and that is going to be William Schumann. He would learn violin and banjo as a child. He desired to become a composer after hearing the New York Philharmonic under the direction of Toscanini. He studied at Malkin Conservatory and Columbia. He won the inaugural Pulitzer Prize for Music in 1943. He would go on to teach at Sarah Lawrence University and the Juilliard School. We know him for his orchestral band, stage, and chamber works. Today we'll go to the year 1939 and feature the American Festival Overture. It'll be performed for us today by the St. Louis Symphony Orchestra, and they are under the direction of Leonard Slatkin here on Classical KUCO.

We've been listening to the music of American composer of the modern era, William Schumann. We went to the year 1939 for the American Festival Overture, performed for us today by the St. Louis Symphony Orchestra, and they were led by Leonard Slatkin here on Classical KUCO. If you're a fellow band nerd like me, that's how I first got introduced to the music of William Schumann. Specifically, I think it was New England Triptych and Chester. Those are two pieces I got to play in my undergrad and really opened my eyes to what the wind band world had out there for me.

Well, we come now to a brand new release from the Pentatone label, and the work comes to us from Austrian classical composer with a prolific output of works, and of course that is Franz Joseph Haydn. He was born in a rural village to a working class family. His musical gifts were apparent very early in his life. He did struggle initially to make it as a composer before he was employed by the Esterházy family. He's a significant figure in chamber music, writing 68 string quartets and 45 piano trios. He was also paramount in standardizing the symphony, writing 104 of those as well. And after his principal patron passes in the year 1790, he was free to travel more and celebrate his fame, spending time in Vienna and London. We're going to feature one of the roughly 60 piano sonatas he wrote in his lifetime. This is the piano sonata number 57 in F major from 1788. It's going to be performed for us today by Russian pianist Denis Korukhin here on Classical KUCO.

0: the music of Franz Joseph Haydn. We went to the year 1788 for his piano sonata number 57 in F major, performed for us today by Russian pianist Denis Kohuskin here on Classical KUCO. And again, that was a brand new release from the Pentatone label. Well, let's grab a quick look at our weather forecast for today and into our Wednesday. It's going to be a hot one out there. We're going to see sunny conditions, highs in the mid to upper 90s. We'll see winds out of the south gusting as high as 26 miles an hour. Things stay clear tonight with lows dipping down into the upper 70s. And we stay windy. And for Wednesday, sunny conditions, highs in the mid 90s, and we'll see winds out of the south gusting as high as 24 miles an hour.
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0: We now come to a work from Russian composer of the early Romantic era, and that is going to be Mikhail Glinka. He's considered the fountainhead of Russian classical music and would be highly influential upon the five, or the mighty handful, who promoted Russian musical nationalism. He loved music as a child, but was expected to be a public servant. He would spend time in the early 1830s touring Italy and decided that he wanted to do for Russia what Bellini and Donizetti did for Italy. He's best known today for his operas. We're going to feature a work from 1839, revised in 1845, and that is the Waltz Fantasy. It'll be performed for us today by the Moscow Radio Symphony Orchestra, and they are under the direction of Vladimir Fedosyev here on Classical KUCO.

the music of Russian early romantic composer Mikhail Glinka. We went to the year 1839 for the waltz Fantasy, revised in 1845, and it was performed for us today by the Moscow Radio Symphony Orchestra, and they were led by Vladimir Feroseyev here on Classical KUCO.

Well, we're down to our final selection here of the 8 o'clock hour. And it comes to us from American composer, conductor, teacher, pianist, and critic of the modern era. And that is going to be Aaron Copland. He was born into a musical family that encouraged his gifts. He would go on to study composition with Goldmark, Vidal, and Boulanger. He was known by his colleagues as the Dean of American Composers. And he had a large output of works. He's probably best known for his orchestral and his stage works. Today we'll go to the year 1950 for his Old American Songs set number one. We'll hear The Boatman's Dance, The Dodger, Long Time Ago, Simple Gifts, and I Bought Me a Cat. It's going to be featuring American baritone Thomas Hampson, along with the St. Paul Chamber Orchestra, and they are under the direction of Hugh Wolfe here on Classical KUCO.

little tree. My cat says fiddle-i-fee. I bought me a duck, my duck pleased me. I fed my duck under yonder tree. My duck says quack, quack. My cat says fiddle-i-fee.

My cat says feedin' on me. I bought me a pig, my pig pleased me. I fed my pig on yonder tree. My pig says griffin, griffin. My hen says shim, shim, shim, shim. My goose says quaw, quaw. My duck says quack, quack. My cat says feedin' on me.

My cat's as fiddled I fee. I bought me a horse please me. I fed my horse under yonder tree. My horse says neigh, neigh. My cow says moo, moo. My pig says griffin, griffin. My hen says shit, shit, shit, shit. My goose says quah, quah. My duck says quack, quack. My cat says fiddle I fee.

0: Honey, my horse says neigh, neigh, my cow says moo, moo, my pig says gray, gray, my hen says shim, shim, shim, shim, my goose says quah, quah, my duck says quee, quee, my cat says pee-pee.
1: From 1950, that was Aaron Copland's Old American Songs, set number one. We heard The Boatman's Dance, The Dodger, Long Time Ago, Simple Gifts, and I Bought Me a Cat, performed for us today by American baritone Thomas Hampson, along with the St. Paul Chamber Orchestra, and they were led by Hugh Wolfe here on Classical KUCO. Well, that's our final selection here in the 8 o'clock hour. Of course, that means we just have one more hour together before our time is up on this Tuesday. And in that hour, we'll hear selections from Martinez, Enescu, and Moreira. It's going to be a wonderful third and final hour. I look forward to sharing these works and a bit of information about them with you. And we'll have all that coming your way after this brief break.

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1: It is 9 o'clock here at Classical KUCO. Well, good morning. It is so great to be here with you. I am Paul Nesper, and I hope you are having a terrific start to this Tuesday morning. We're in the final day of June. Hard to believe that July kicks off tomorrow. We've got the 4th of July on Saturday. I know a lot of people look forward to this time of year. It's a very big holiday for many people. I know I always look forward to it. Usually, I have a gig playing patriotic music, which I have again this year, which very happy for that. Although the temperature is going to be a bit warm by the end of the week. I think we're going to see some triple-digit heat by the end of the week, but I guess it is July in Oklahoma. It's going to be a warm one out there today. We're going to see highs in the mid to upper 90s, and those winds will be a howling. They'll be out of the south, gusting as high as 26 miles an hour. Well, thank you so much for being here with me. We are in our third and final hour. Later in the hour, we're going to hear a keyboard work from Martinez. We're going to hear an orchestral suite from Enescu, but we're going to kick things off here in the 9 o'clock hour, celebrating a birthday. It belongs to Portuguese composer and organist born on this date in 1758, and that's going to be Antonio Leal Moreira. He studied with Carvalho at seminary. He was the music director at the Theater of the Street of the Counts. He's best known for his stage and sacred works, and he was one of the first composers to utilize Portuguese texts. We're going to go to the year 1803 and feature Sinfonia. It's going to be performed for us today by the Algarve Orchestra, and they are under the direction of Alvaro Casuto here on Classical KUCO.

Born on this date in 1758, that was the music of Portuguese composer and organist Antonio Leal Moreira. We went to the year 1803 and heard the Sinfonia, performed for us by the Algarve Orchestra, and they were led by Alvaro Casuto here on Classical KUCO.

Our next selection comes to us from Romanian composer, conductor, violinist, pianist, and teacher of the modern era. And that's going to be Soarge Enescu. He's considered one of the greatest musicians in Romanian history. He was a child prodigy, the youngest student ever accepted to the Vienna Conservatory, where he would graduate at the age of 12 with the Silver Medal, and then go on to study at the Paris Conservatory for 4 years. He would make his American debut in the year 1923, and he utilized Romanian folk idioms into his works. Today we're going to feature a work written between the years 1937 and 1938, and that is the Orchestral Suite No. 3 in D Major, Opus 27. It's going to be performed for us today by the BBC Philharmonic Orchestra, and they are under the direction of Gennady Radzinvinsky here on Classical KUCO.

0: the music of Romanian composer Sorj Enescu. We heard the Orchestral Suite No. 3 in D major, Opus 27, written between the years 1937 and 1938, and performed for us today by the BBC Philharmonic Orchestra, and they were led by Gennady Radzvensky here on Classical KUCO. Let's grab one final look at our weather forecast for today and into our Wednesday. It's just going to be hot. We can probably just leave it at that. We'll see sunny conditions. Highs are going to be in the mid to upper 90s today. We'll see winds gusting out of the south upwards of 26 miles an hour. Things should stay clear tonight with lows dipping down into the mid to upper 70s. And for Wednesday, we'll see sunny and hot conditions, highs in the mid 90s, and we'll see winds out of the south gusting as high as 24 miles an hour.
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0: Well, we are down to our final work here of this Tuesday morning together. And it just so happens to be a brand new release from the Signum label. And the work comes to us from Austrian classical composer, pianist, and vocalist. That is going to be Marianne Martinez. She lived in Vienna. She actually shared an apartment building with a struggling Joseph Haydn. Now, this was in her childhood. She would actually take piano lessons with him between the ages of 7 and 10. She would begin composing shortly after that, and she was the first woman to gain admission to the Accademia Filarmonica of Bologna in 1773. She had a handful of compositions, but many of those have been lost. We do have one that was written around the year 1765 that we're going to be able to share with you today. That's the Keyboard Concerto in A major. It's going to be performed for us today by Israeli pianist Edith Meshulam Gorman, along with the Oxford Philharmonic Orchestra, and they are under the direction of Kayana Ponchione Bailey here on Classical KUCO.

the music of Austrian classical composer Marianne Martinez. We went to around the year 1765 or thereabouts for the keyboard concerto in A major, performed for us today by Israeli pianist Edith Meshulman Korman, along with the Oxford Philharmonic Orchestra, and they were led by Kenna Poncione Bailey here on Classical KUCO. And again, that was a brand new release from the Signum label, and that is how we close out this Tuesday morning together. Thank you so much for the time you spent with me here today. Hope it's a wonderful rest of your Tuesday, and I'll be back first thing tomorrow to get our Wednesday morning started off just right. I am Paul Nesper here at Classical KUCO. Coming up at the top of the hour, Exploring Music.

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2: Hello there, welcome to Exploring Music. It's Bill McLaughlin here. We are exploring the world of George Gershwin this week. In our first show yesterday, we followed the unlikely story of a young fellow, sort of a street kid from the Lower East Side of New York City, who became fascinated with the piano at the age of 10. He dropped out of school at the age of 15 to take a job with Remick, a big music publisher in New York City. His job was to sit at the piano and play all of the music that they had in the house to demonstrate it for the people coming in so they could see how the music sounded. And we followed young George Gershwin to the stage of the Aeolian Theater, where in February of 1924, he sat down and premiered a piece for piano and orchestra, Rhapsody in Blue. His presenter, the leader of the band, the so-called King of Jazz, and very proud of that title, which I think he affixed to himself, was Paul Whiteman. And it seemed as if everyone, at first in New York, and then even around the world, was mad for jazz. This was the jazz age, in that famous line from F. Scott Fitzgerald. It attracted people from all over the world to see what was going on in New York City, including this rather distinguished composer from France, who arrived in New York City and kept on going north until he got to 125th Street, Harlem. Then he went back to Paris and reported on the musical events in the U.S. in the form of a ballet, which he called La Création du Monde. Let's hear just a little of this.

Isn't that great? Good evening, friends. Remember that? That's music not of an American composer, but definitely of the American Jazz Age. The composer is Darius Milhaud. We heard two of the tableaux from his piece called La Création du Monde. That was Kent Nakano leading the Opera Orchestra of Lyon in that performance. Darius Milhaud had a phenomenal gift. He would visit various countries around the world and instantly, it seemed, absorb the music that was going on there. He'd just done this a little bit earlier, 1918 and 1919, when he spent some time in Brazil. And he was the first non-Brazilian composer I know to try to write down music like this.

It's one of Mio's Saudade do Brasil. So it's a very interesting thing to think of this French composer coming up and sort of stealing the thunder from the American composers by going into Harlem and writing this ballet about the creation of the world, employing so many jazz elements, saxophones and trombones and scuffling and blues notes. It sounds very, very jazzy indeed, and it's from 1923, 1 year before Rhapsody in Blue. So there was a lot of competition going on to see who would really be the king of jazz. Let's have a look at another composer who entered the jazz sweepstakes. Rather an unlikely creature at first. Aaron Copland, born in Brooklyn, just like Gershwin, 2 years later, in the year 1900, where Gershwin's family had had a scuffle to make a living. It seemed like his father was always changing employments and, consequently, places where they lived. Copland had grown up relatively comfortably, enough so that when he was 19 years old, he was able to afford passage to Europe, where he began to study with Nadia Boulanger. So now let's skip ahead to the year 1928. Copland's back in the U.S., and he understands that jazz is all the rage, and he has to try his hand at it with the Boston Symphony and Serge Koussevitzky. Let's hear a performance of the second movement of Copland's Piano Concerto from 1928. And playing is a man who's a fantastic performer, not only of Copland, but also of Gershwin, Lauren Hollander, playing with the Seattle Symphony Orchestra under Gerard Schwartz. Here's Aaron Copland in a ragtime kind of mood. Well, a very modernist ragtime kind of mood.

felt I had gone to the extreme where jazz could take me. But the audiences and critics in Boston all thought I had gone too far. Jazz had played a big role in the 20s. This is Aaron Copland talking. We just heard his piano concerto. But I had been observing the scene around me and sensed it was about to change. Moreover, I realized that jazz might have its best treatment from those who had a talent for improvisation. So Copland abandoned it. In fact, that's what the LA Times reported. Copland to abandon jazz in future compositions. Interesting, isn't it? Marvelous performance from Lauren Hollander with Jerry Schwartz conducting the Seattle Symphony Orchestra. That ensemble manages to make that piece almost swing. It's swing of a very different type than that employed by George Gershwin. Gershwin had been working on Tin Pan Alley. Copland had been living in Paris alongside of Cubism. Picasso was there. James Joyce was there. Gertrude Stein was there. So his kind of take on ragtime is a sort of very modernist, almost cubist form, and very different in nature from the big concerto which George Gershwin had written. This was a piece which Gershwin composed to follow the enormous success of Rhapsody in Blue, and it took on the form of a classical concerto. It was a big piece in three movements. Gershwin wrote, "The first movement employs the Charleston rhythm." Remember that? Charleston. Charleston, you'll hear it right away. It's quick and pulsating, representing the young, enthusiastic spirit of American life. It begins with a rhythmic motif given out by the kettle drums. You'll hear all of this in this performance now. Garrick Olson, the San Francisco Symphony under Michael Tilson Thomas. Here's the first movement of George Gershwin's Concerto in F.

Charleston, sorry to break in here right in the middle of this wonderful performance, but the FCC will be happier if I tell you that you're tuned into Exploring Music. And this week, we are exploring the world of George Gershwin. Drop us a line. Write to us via our website, exploringmusic.org. Let's get right back into that fantastic performance. Gary Golson is the pianist with Michael Tilson Thomas leading the San Francisco Symphony. We just heard the first movement of the Concerto in F of Gershwin. About the second movement, the composer tells us that this movement has a poetic nocturnal atmosphere, which has come to be referred to as the American blues, but in a purer form than that in which they are usually treated. I don't think there's anything pure about the trumpet player. Listen, this is terrific. Once again, Gary Golson, second movement of the Concerto in F.

Garrick Olson playing the piano there. The second movement, the Adagio of the Concerto in F, music of George Gershwin, that was Michael Tilson Thomas conducting the San Francisco Symphony Orchestra. And I promise we'll get to the finale of the Concerto in F, but not until tomorrow's show, because I want to introduce you to a fascinating character who showed up in New York just at this time, Maurice Ravel, who was on tour for the first time in the United States. He was nearly 25 years older than Gershwin, and the person who brought the two composers together was a well-known French singer, Eva Gauthier. She had a dinner party celebrating Ravel's 53rd birthday. A number of conductors were there, and Gauthier recalled the dinner. She said, "Gershwin played the Rhapsody, and in fact, his entire repertoire, and fairly outdid himself. It was an unforgettable evening. The meeting of the two most outstanding composers of the day, the young man just beginning to scale the heights, and the other at the very pinnacle." And of course, what Ravel wanted to do was to have Gershwin take him up to Harlem, to the Cotton Club. So they went up and heard the music, and Ravel got it, just the way Dias Mio had gotten jazz. A little later, Ravel was making a talk at the Rice Institute in Houston, and he wrote about the foundation of an American school of music, which will become notable in its final evolution, and may embody a great deal of the rich and diverting rhythm of your jazz, and a great deal of the sentiment and spirit characteristic of your popular melodies and songs. Well, that is a great deal of the legacy of George Gershwin. He died too young, but let's hear a piece written by a very young composer about half a dozen years after Gershwin died. See if we can hear some Gershwin in this piece. It's Leonard Bernstein from On the Town.

0: No doubt about it, that's Bernstein's own voice. He was about, I guess, 26 or 7 years old when he wrote that Pas de Dieu from On the Town. It's called Lonely Town. And that, in fact, was Bernstein conducting the New York Philharmonic probably another 15 or 20 years after he composed that piece. A lot of Gershwin in that, at least to my taste, the sort of bluesy feel and the lonesome, citified feel of it. It's not a country blues, it's a city blues. We've been listening to concert music of Gershwin and of the composers who influenced him and whom he influenced in turn. But of course, one of the things that made Gershwin different from every other concert composer was that he was one of the very best composers of pop songs who ever existed, especially Broadway shows. Let's tune into a little bit of an interview with Fred Astaire, who, along with his sister Estelle, danced at a lot of the Gershwin shows from the 20s.
1: Lady Be Good was sung by a comedian at the original show, Walter Catlett, who had no voice at all, bless his heart. He sang, "Oh, sweet and lovely Lady Be Good." He did this thing, he sang it to my sister in the scene in the piece, and he used to laugh about the fact that he had this song. Well, we didn't know that it was going to be such a hit song through the years. It turned out to be the jazz favorite of I don't know how many jazz enthusiastic people and bands and so forth.
0: That's one of the magical things about Gershwin. As a performer and as a good improviser himself, he left room for performers whose art is all about improvisation. Let's listen to a recording, 1957 in Los Angeles at the Shrine Auditorium. Here's Ella Fitzgerald and that song that Fred Astaire was talking about, Oh Lady Be Good.
2: Sweet, lovely Lady Be Good.

Ella Fitzgerald, still swinging on the Gershwin song, Oh Lady Be Good, that was recorded in 1957. We have time for just a couple short pieces of Gershwin now. In tomorrow's show, we'll hear the conclusion of the Concerto in F played by Oscar Levant and have cameo appearances from Rudy Valli, Ethel Merman, Cleo Lane, Ludwig van Beethoven. Yeah, see how that works out. Right now, here's Earl Wilde with his variations on Fascinating Rhythm and a really sweet treatment of a Gershwin prelude from Joshua Bell.

0: 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Our production assistants are Ella Pinsloop, Eric Opland, Adela Skoronsky, and Weston Williams. Rebecca Neistat is the WFMT production and syndication manager. 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I'm Bill McLaughlin. 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
4: Hello, and welcome to Concert Hall Classics on Classical KUCO. I'm your host, Kirk Timmons, and thanks for joining me today. In this 3-hour edition of Concert Hall Classics, I'm featuring Gloria dei Cantores, a choral ensemble, and recordings with its founding director, Elizabeth Patterson, leading them in music of J.S. Bach, Josef Reinberger, Howard Hanson, and Randall Thompson. An inspiring and uplifting 3-part concert with a gifted vocal ensemble. I hope you enjoy this program.

Gloriae Dei Cantoris, which is Latin for Singers to the Glory of God, is a 40-voice choir based in Orleans, Massachusetts, currently under the direction of Artistic Director and Principal Conductor Richard K. Pugsley. The choir sings in 18 languages and has appeared on the concert stage and in recordings. Gloriae Dei Cantoris was founded in 1988 by Elizabeth C. Patterson, who served as its director-conductor until 2012. I'm offering a concert with this ensemble, including interludes for solo organ and music of Johann Sebastian Bach. Gottes Zeit ist die allerbeste Zeit, God's Time is the Very Best Time, BWV 106, also known as Actus Tragicus, is an early sacred cantata composed in Mühlhausen, intended for a funeral. Prelude and Fugue in G Major, BWV 550, for solo organ, is a relatively early work written during the composer's tenure as organist at Armstadt. In this performance, played by organist David Chalmers on the great organ of the Muthen Memorial Music Hall in Massachusetts, the solo bass cantata Der Friede sei mit dir, BWV 158, not known when or for what occasion it was written, and in this performance, Francis Hempel is soloist. Toccata, Adagio and Fugue, BWV 564, for solo organ, is performed by Sharon Rose Pfeiffer, and the motet, the longest and most musically complex of Bach's motets, Jesu meine Freude. Gloriae Dei Cantoris and Gloriae Dei Cantoris Instrumental Ensemble are conducted by Elizabeth C. Patterson.

0: recorded in Muthan Memorial Music Hall in Massachusetts. We've heard Gloria Dei Cantores and the Gloria Dei Cantores Instrumental Ensemble, conducted by Elizabeth C. Patterson, in music of Johann Sebastian Bach. Gottes Zeit ist die allerbeste Zeit, BWV 106. The Prelude and Fugue in G Major, BWV 550, for solo organ, played by organist David Chalmers. The solo bass cantata Der Friede sei mit dir, BWV 158, with Francis Hempel, bass soloist. The Toccata, Adagio and Fugue, BWV 564, for solo organ, with Sharon Rose Pfeiffer, organist. And the motet, Jesu meine Freude. This is Concert Hall Classics. I'm Kirk Timmons, and after a short break, music of Josef Rheinberger with Gloria Dei Cantores. Please stay tuned.
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1: I'm Kirk Timmons, and you are listening to Concert Hall Classics. Josef Gabriel Rheinberger, who lived from 1839 to 1901, was an organist and composer from Liechtenstein, residing in Bavaria for most of his life. As court conductor in Munich, he was responsible for the music in the Royal Chapel. He's known for sacred music, works for organ and vocal works, such as masses, a Christmas cantata, and the motet Abendlied. He also composed two operas and three Singspiele, incidental music, secular choral music, two symphonies and other instrumental works, as well as chamber music and works for organ. We will hear now three motets, Opus 133, the Mass in F Major for male chorus and organ, Opus 190, which was composed in 1898, Tribulationis from Five Hymns, Opus 140, composed on January 10, 1878, for the second Sunday in Lent, the Mass in G Minor for female choir and organ, Opus 187, composed in 1897, and the Mass in E Flat, Opus 109, composed in 1878. The vocal ensemble Gloriae Dei Cantores is conducted by Elizabeth C. Patterson.

0: We have heard Gloriae Dei Cantores, conducted by Elizabeth C. Patterson, and a concert of music by Josef Reinberger. Three motets, opus 133, the Mass in F major for male chorus and organ, opus 190, Tribulationis from Five Hymns, opus 140, the Mass in G minor for female choir and organ, opus 187, and the Mass in E flat, opus 109. This is Concert Hall Classics. I'm Kurt Timmons, and after a short break, music of Howard Hanson and Randall Thompson. Please stay tuned.
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1: This is Concert Hall Classics. And concluding this edition, we will hear music of two American composers, Howard Hanson, How Excellent Thy Name, and The Lord is My Shepherd of Randall Thompson. Gloriae Dei Cantores is conducted by Elizabeth C. Patterson.

we've heard music of two American composers, Howard Hanson, How Excellent Is Thy Name, and The Lord Is My Shepherd of Randall Thompson. Gloria Dei Cantores was conducted by Elizabeth C. Patterson. I'm Kurt Timmons, and I enjoyed offering this program featuring the vocal ensemble Gloria Dei Cantores. More great music in the next special edition of Concert Hall Classics. 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
1: Stardate June 30th. The bright star that marks the tail of the swan is big, bright, and heavy. If you want to know how big, bright, and heavy, well, the most precise answer we can give you is very. We know for sure that Deneb is one of the more imposing stars around, but the details are a little hazy because the star's distance is hazy. In part, that's because of Deneb's impressiveness. The most accurate stellar distances come from Gaia, a space telescope. But Deneb is so bright that Gaia can't look at it directly. Instead, it has to study the star indirectly, sort of like checking something out through the corner of its eye. It takes a lot of work to translate those glimpses into solid numbers. In addition, the star's outer layers are puffy and unstable, so it's hard to know just where its surface is. And you need a good idea of the surface to measure the star's location. The best estimates say that Deneb is about 1,500 light-years away, one of the most remote stars that's visible to the eye alone. But other estimates say it's almost twice that far. So based on that range, Deneb is about 15 to 20 times the mass of the Sun, 100 to 200 times the Sun's diameter, and 50,000 to 200,000 times its brightness. Impressive numbers for a very impressive star. Deneb is a third of the way up the northeastern sky at nightfall and soars high overhead during the night. Today's program was made possible by Mercer Caverns in Calaveras County in California's historic gold country. More information at mercercaverns.net. For the McDonald Observatory, I'm Billy Henry.
2: For Classical KUCO, I'm Kent Anderson, checking in for Tuesday afternoon, last day of June. Hope you're doing well, and I have some good music laid out to share with you in the next few hours. Prokofiev and Beethoven, Malcolm Arnold, George Gershwin, Rossini and Schumann, all to come this afternoon. And our visit with Franz Schubert for today brings us back to some of the music he wrote for piano four hands, a set of three heroic marches. And our pianists are Jena Jando and Zusha Kolar.

three heroic marches for piano four hands. Some of the delightful four-hand piano music of Franz Schubert, played by Jena Jando and Zusha Kolar. Classical KUCO, that's our 2 o'clock check-in with Franz Schubert for today. It is 2:21. I'm Kent Anderson. Oklahoma City right now, 90 degrees. 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One of Sergei Prokofiev's most popular works is his ballet based on Shakespeare's Romeo and Juliet. It premiered in 1935 in the Czech city of Brno. It had to be revised somewhat before Prokofiev could get it past the censors in Russia. It was written to a synopsis of Romeo and Juliet as created by writer Adrian Petrovsky. Here are some selections from Romeo and Juliet. You know, he put together three orchestral suites from that work, and this is one large orchestral suite assembled from those three, and it's performed by Charles Dutoit and the Montreal Symphony Orchestra.

0: selections from Sergei Prokofiev's ballet based on Shakespeare's play Romeo and Juliet. The ballet premiered in 1935. That was the Montreal Symphony Orchestra. It was directed by Charles Dutoit on classical KUCO, Edmond, Oklahoma City, from the University of Central Oklahoma. It's 3:38. I'm Kent Anderson. Oklahoma City area weather for tonight, mostly clear, low of 77. Still the wind gusting up around 30 miles per hour. And more of the same tomorrow, mostly sunny, hot, breezy, and a high of 96. It's fair at 92 currently in Oklahoma City, 91 in Norman, and it's 93 in Crescent.
1: 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Central was awarded this honor for its long-standing commitment to serving military-connected faculty, staff, and students, specifically those who are wounded in combat. 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
0: Today is the birthday of American composer Martin Mailman. He was born in New York City on today's date, 1932. Studied at the Eastman School, served in the United States Navy, and later taught at the University of North Texas in Denton for 34 years. And, of course, you recognize the name Mailman here in Oklahoma. His son, Matthew Mailman, professor of conducting at OCU. For Martin Mailman's birthday today, his violin concerto here, written in 1982. Violinist Jean Piquet and Orchestre de la Suisse Romande is led by Horst Stein. You're on Classical KUCO.

Violin Concerto by Martin Mailman, played by violinist Jean Piguet, and Orchestre de la Suisse Romande, led by Horst Stein. Mailman, born in New York City on today's date in 1932, he died in 2000. It's 3:58 from Classical KUCO. Composer's Datebook is next. Between 4 and 5, a sinfonia by one of the Benda boys, a symphony by Malcolm Arnold, and a Beethoven piano sonata.

0: The Sinfonia No. 5 in G major by Georg Anton Benda, one of the Bohemian Benda boys, all great violinists and composers in the 18th century. Georg Anton was born on today's date, 1722. He worked in Prague and later was summoned to Berlin by Frederick the Great when he was 19 years old, when Benda was 19. Frederick the Great employed him as a violinist in his court orchestra. Prolific musician, as was his entire family. Georg Anton Benda's Fifth Sinfonia there, performed by one of his descendants, Christian Benda, conducting the Prague Chamber Orchestra. It's 4:15 now, Classical KUCO, Oklahoma's voice for the performing arts. Kent Anderson here, and our first look at afternoon drive time traffic. Accidents, this one is just south of downtown, southwest 5th at Shields. Also, northwest 6th at Hudson Avenue, northwest 63rd at Meridian, northwestern at Hefner Road, and North May at northwest 187th. Traffic is from SigAlert.com.
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0: Now, one of the symphonies by English composer Malcolm Arnold, number 6 here, written in 1967. And this performance, the Royal Philharmonics, led by Vernon Handley, here on Classical KUCO.

The Royal Philharmonic Orchestra, conducted by Vernon Handley. The Symphony No. 6 by Malcolm Arnold. Classical KUCO, coming up to 4:44 now, Tuesday afternoon with Ken Anderson here. Thanks for dropping by. Oklahoma City traffic for this afternoon. As of right now, we're down to just two accidents in the metro area, showing Northwest 6th at Hudson and Northwestern at Hefner Road. Traffic from SigAlert.com. 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Now, one of the lesser known of Beethoven's sonatas for piano. It's number 22 in F major. This dates from 1804. This was right about the same time that he was making the sketches that would become the Fifth Symphony. I thought it was interesting. In Googling this piece, I ran across a very interesting description of it. One writer called it profoundly humorous. Here's pianist Maurizio Pollini.

pianist Maurizio Pollini, a performance recorded in 2003 of Beethoven's Sonata Number 22 in F major. From Classical KUCO, it is 4:56. Kent Anderson here. I'll have a day to remember coming for you at 5 o'clock. In the next hour, an overture to a Gershwin show, an Italian Baroque violin sonata, a Rossini overture, and music for piano and orchestra by Robert Schumann. All that and more between 5 and 6 right here on Classical KUCO.

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1: A Day to Remember, June 30th, 1971. The space race was on, and the U.S. had put a man on the moon in 1969. 2 years later, the Soviet Union launched the Salyut space station into orbit. In early June, they sent three cosmonauts on a mission to live for 3 weeks on the first space station. Yorgi Dobrovolsky, Vladislav Volkov, and Viktor Patsayev were launched on board the spacecraft Soyuz 11 in early June. They successfully docked with Salyut and began conducting experiments and monitoring their own health to see how the human body would respond to living in space. In late June, they packed all their equipment, reactivated Soyuz 11, and prepared to return home. Dobrovolsky, the pilot, fired the retro rocket to slow the spacecraft as it moved toward re-entry to Earth's atmosphere. About 30 minutes from re-entry, mission controllers lost radio contact. This was not unusual, as there had been several radio outages during the mission. At 2:16 a.m. on June 30, 1971, Soyuz 11 parachuted to its landing spot in Kazakhstan. When ground crews arrived and opened the spacecraft, they found all three cosmonauts dead. The investigation determined that prior to re-entry, a pressure equalization valve had opened prematurely, immediately depressurizing the cabin. The cosmonauts were not wearing pressure suits, and they suffocated within seconds. Soyuz 11 was a tragic chapter in space exploration, and the entire world mourned the deaths of the three cosmonauts. To this day, the crew members of Soyuz 11 are the only humans to have died in space, beyond the atmosphere of Earth. A Day to Remember is a production of KUCO at the University of Central Oklahoma. If you'd like a transcript, visit our Facebook page, A Day to Remember Radio, or listen on demand at classicalkuco.org, Spotify, and Apple Podcasts. For A Day to Remember, I'm Kent Anderson.

0: A bit of Broadway from the 1920s. The 1926 George and Ira Gershwin show, Okay. The overture by George Gershwin there, performed by Arthur Fiedler and the Boston Pops here on Classical KUCO. It is 5:11. Good afternoon. I'm Kent Anderson. Glad you stopped in this afternoon. Music from the Italian Baroque is coming up next. Oklahoma City traffic. We're down to just two accidents remaining right now. Both of these are new, though, including South Stiles Avenue at Southeast 44th and North Walnut Avenue at Northeast 2nd Street. 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
0: Now, one of the many Baroque Italian violinist composers, Francesco Maria Veracini. He was a contemporary of Vivaldi. Veracini, by all accounts, was one of the most talented performers as a violinist of that entire generation of Italian musicians. Here's his violin sonata number 10 in F major, played by the Chicago-based Trio Settecento on Classical KUCO.

0: Francesco Maria Veracini's Violin Sonata Number 10, played by Trio Settecento. That's the early music ensemble that features violinist Rachel Barton Pine. Classical KUCO, it is 5:26. Good afternoon, I'm Kent Anderson. Oklahoma City weather for tonight. Mostly clear skies, low around 77, and it will be continued rather breezy tonight and tomorrow. Wind gusts at near 30 miles per hour. And tomorrow, mostly sunny and hot, high of 96. Just a few clouds around right now, 93 in Oklahoma City. It's 93 in Edmond, and it's 94 in Watonga.
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0: A Rossini overture now. Semiramide from 1823, premiered in Venice, is based on a tragedy by Voltaire. And this was the last Italian language opera that Rossini composed. The overture here, performed by the Bologna Community Theater Orchestra, directed by Michele Mariotti, on Classical KUCO.

0: Bologna Community Theater Orchestra, conducted by Michele Mariotti. The overture to Gioachino Rossini's opera Semiramide from 1823. Coming up to 5:41, classical KUCO, and one more look at afternoon drive time traffic. Some new accidents, including one on the highways. This is in Midwest City, I-40 eastbound at Air Depot. And traffic slowing down back to Sooner Road, stop and go there. On metro area streets, look out for Southeast 29th at Westminster Road, South Walker at Southwest 59th, North Walnut Avenue at Northeast 2nd, and this is a new accident, North May at Tealwood Drive. Our traffic information is from SigAlert.com.
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0: Now, Schumann for piano and orchestra. Robert Schumann's Introduction and Allegro Appassionato. Fine performance by pianist Jan Lisiejski. This recording from 2016. And Antonio Papano conducting the St. Cecilia Orchestra from classical KUCO.

Introduction and Allegro Appassionato for piano and orchestra by Robert Schumann. That was pianist Jan Lisiejski and Antonio Pippano conducting the St. Cecilia Orchestra. 557 Classical KUCO. That just about finishes off my time with you for Tuesday afternoon. At 6 o'clock, Bill McLaughlin exploring music and the Chicago Symphony Orchestra concert coming at 7. I'm Kent Anderson. It's been a pleasure, and I'll be back here tomorrow at 2.

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0: 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Our production assistants are Ella Pinsloop, Eric Opland, Adela Skoronsky, and Weston Williams. 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I'm Bill McLaughlin. 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